Oh yes, it is time for the Chill Pill X. As you know, if you've been listening, the X is a little something extra that I place into your chill pills to help you through the week until we meet again. Are you ready? Love someone. Hug someone. It doesn't matter what the situation or the circumstances. You have that power to influence others and to be a great asset. Say hello. Say please. Say thank you. And, if necessary, say I'm sorry. You have the power when you are humble. Yes, encourage someone. Inspire someone. And if no one has encouraged you, Jasmine just did so. But if you need a little more than what I can give, stand in the mirror, smile at that individual, and tell them they are special.

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And I want to thank you for chilling with me every Sunday from 3 to 5 right here

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1: 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That's the most a parent can do. 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

0: 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This is Jazzman, your anti-pharmacist. How may I help you?
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1: Now, I just have one last question, Jazzman. 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

You promised me that you will not reveal who I am, correct? Well, in that case, I know who they are. And they've been playing some good music for years. But I will reveal who they are now. They are KRUA 88.1 FM, Anchorage.

Remember fiending to release my semen. Swear I had a demon underneath my covers. And I remember chasing after hella boxes with a pocket full of extra rubbers. They say palates that don't know good seasoning probably prefer they dishes hella smothered. And hell, I ain't different. It was years my kitchen ain't have nothing but gravy in the cupboard or cabinet. Either way, it's clear I was a magnet for hypersexual, somewhat ravenous savages described as immaculate, pristine beings. Yeah. Just like this since my mid-teens. So I write to smite the hype described as love to those who have sight but can't see. See? Love it.

Does this feel like New Edition Candy Girl? Minus the wet Jerry curl, the black Led Zeppelin. My Nazi sled go from 0 to 60 in less than 6 seconds. Was destined.

0: Why did you buy this album? I don't know why you did. You're stupid.
1: Yourself.

Exploring Science in the Sea. The last El Nino was a whopper. It produced a monster storm season in the North Pacific, extreme drought in the Caribbean and parts of Africa, and a jump in global temperatures. And it kept the southern United States cool and wet. That was in 2015 and 16, about two decades after the previous big El Nino. And based on that trend, we might expect the next big one in the mid-2030s. Recent studies, though, suggest the cycle could be speeding up. If climate change continues at its present rate, big El Niños and La Niñas could happen twice as often, roughly every decade. El Niño and La Niña are part of a cycle known as ENSO, the El Niño Southern Oscillation. Changes in water temperature in the West Central Pacific Ocean are accompanied by shifts in winds and ocean currents. During El Niño, warmer water moves toward the coast of South America. And during La Niña, those waters get cooler. The change can affect the climate of much of the planet. El Niño and La Niña alternate every few years. Most events are mild, but some are quite strong. And some climate models suggest that the more powerful bouts could become stronger and more frequent. In fact, there's evidence that it's already happening. So far, though, scientists have good records for only the last few decades. That makes it hard to know if the changes are caused by climate change, natural cycles in the Pacific, or a combination. Scientists are keeping a close eye on the Pacific to find out. Science in the Sea is available as a weekly podcast at scienceinthesea.org. I'm Holly Brawley.

what do you want to be named? Why can I find you nothing? And so finally I just started looking at the meanings of names and came across spiritual joy. And I was like, that's it. And I took my hand and put it back over and I was like, Fauna. Fauna is spiritual joy. And Subira is patience rewarded. Your birth was just really a joyful thing for me.

0: From the Bureau of Economic Geology, this is EarthDate. Have you ever seen a gecko walk straight up a glass door or sprint upside down across a ceiling and wonder, how can they do that? To get the answer, you need an electron microscope. 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Zoom in closer, and at 1000x, you'd see the setae are actually bunches of hairs, like in a hairbrush. Much closer, at 55,000x, you'd see that each one of those hairs splits again into hundreds of branches of spatulae, shaped like spatulas. The spatulae are thinner than a wavelength of visible light, so small that they can get close enough to the surface the gecko is walking on that electrons in the spatula and surface material begin to pull on each other. The force on just one spatula is weak, but multiplied by the 2 million spatulae on a gecko's toe, it's strong enough to hold the gecko onto glass using just that one toe. When it needs to move, the gecko flexes muscles in its toes to change the orientation of the setae, turning its foot from sticky to not in an instant. It can coordinate these on-off movements with every step, every fraction of a second, to run up a wall or across a ceiling without falling. Scientists have been trying to emulate this incredible, controllable, atomic-level stickiness, but so far, the gecko has a speed. Up, down, and sideways. I'm Scott Tinker.
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0: I like this company. 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
1: Yo. 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
1: Well, it's the angelic man, relic plan, repellent, my plan, parent man. Your scripts withstand bullets, flashing like a Japan tourist. We command pure hits, while you cramming to understand these contraband lyrics. My fam submits to praise, 5 times a day, climbing into your mind with live rhyme display. J5 finds a way to remain supreme, coming verbally harder, son, as if my name was Gil.

0: In this lyrical grudge match, brothers we slug back.
1: Yeah, we bless tracks with the help of a raw rap, imprinted like poor tracks all over your brain rack. My mental maneuver will claim and steer right through ya. We grand like Puba, understand that we move.
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Welcome to the Hip Hop Review. I am your boy Zabu, and this is your weekly live safe harbor show, bringing you the best hip hop in Anchorage, or I dare declare, anywhere on this earth. Anyway, get ready. It's Sunday Fun Day. Also, it's Mother's Day. Happy Mother's Day to all the moms out there. You create life. I'm amazed at the magic and the majesty of moms. Thanks. Thanks for everything you do. Just think about all the hard, as men, think about all the hard jobs that we do. Incredibly hard jobs that we do as men, how tough they are, how tired we are. Now think, moms do all those jobs too, and they're still moms. What? What kind of epic strength is that? Anyway, happy Mother's Day. I'm not going to be playing a bunch of weird Mother's Day songs or mom songs because they're either whack and corny or they're too sad for me, and I just can't go there. It's Sunday Funday, which means it's time for our weekly boom baptism, where we meet here every Sunday between 10 p.m. and midnight, and we get our boom baptism. That's where we listen to the best boom bap and hip hop from the late 90s and the early 2000s. I don't know if you've been listening to the station in the last hour or two, but we've been having some crazy technical problems. And so when I rolled up, I always roll up like an hour early to get everything ready for the show. And computer problems, all kind of issues. So I was able to make this part of it work. So the first half of the show is probably going to be this live OMA show, which I've played before, but what I need about it right now is that it's very long, so it gives me some time to do some housekeeping and get my stuff together. But thank you for joining me for the show. I'm super excited to be here, and yeah, we're just gonna play some awesome hip-hop. So it's the end of the week. Final grades are in, or at least mine are, and I'm not as pleased as I'd hoped to be. I'll be fair, I'll be honest, but hey, I did my best, and hopefully you got the grades that you were looking for and that you worked hard for. So, yeah, I'm just going to get back into this music for a little bit and try to see what I can do with this situation. And, let's get up and dance. If you're in the car, blast these beats, man. If you're somewhere safe where you can stand up and shake your booty, that's what I would do, because that's what I'm going to do. And also, if you're out there doing a late shift, being a clerk, doing third shift graveyard stuff, being a janitor, man, thank you for your work. You are what keep Anchorage running smooth. So thank you very much. These beats are for you, and thanks for tuning in. This is Zabu in the Hip Hop Review, only on KRUA 88.1 FM, The Edge, in Anchorage, Alaska, and anywhere streaming on KRUA radio.org. Here we go, back to the tunes.

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0: 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Hi, I'm Riley Woodford for the Alaska Department of Fish and Game.
1: On an August day in Prince William Sound, biologist Julie Franzuto was fishing in Valdez Arm when she saw a weird thing in the chilly salt water. What looked like a western toad swimming in the ocean a quarter mile from shore. She'd never seen a toad near Valdez, let alone one swimming in the ocean. She contacted the Alaska Department of Fish and Game, and biologist Dave Tesler of the Wildlife Diversity Program confirmed that the critter was very likely a western toad.
0: Tesler noted that the osmotic and thermal challenges to an amphibian in cold salt water would seem extreme. Freshwater fish and animals usually cannot survive in salt water, and vice versa. And those that can, like salmon, have special adaptations. Tesler suggested that perhaps the salinity was minimal due to the influx of fresh water from all the melting glaciers. But in that case, the temperatures would likely be especially chilly.
1: Prince William Sound appears to be the current northern limit for this species in Alaska. Also called boreal toads, these northernmost of all North American toads are found throughout eastern Prince William Sound and have been seen near the Columbia Glacier and on several islands, including Montague Island. At the closest point, about 6 miles of cold salt water separates Montague Island from neighboring land, so it would seem that at some point in the past, these hardy northern toads have made this unusual journey. For Sounds Wild, I'm Kathy Hawker.
0: And I'm Riley Woodford. Sounds Wild is brought to you by the Alaska Department.

Exploring Science in the Sea. Blue crabs are among the most popular seafood items in the country. Tens of millions of them are harvested from bays and estuaries every year. They account for thousands of jobs and hundreds of millions of dollars in sales. All for a little critter that's more legs and shell than meat. Blue crabs are found along the Atlantic and Gulf coasts. They're most common in Chesapeake Bay, where a 2020 census found more than 400 million of them. That was down from the year before, but well within the range needed to keep the population healthy. Males grow up to about 9 inches across and weigh about a pound. Females are a bit smaller, and the crabs will eat just about anything. Oysters, mussels, fish, dead fish, plants, animal wastes, and even each other. A female may molt about 20 times, losing her protective shell and growing a new one each time. And during the final molt, it's time for motherhood. She mates with a male who protects her from other males until her new shell is in place. Then she's ready to produce several broods, with a couple of million eggs in each one. She swims to the mouth of the bay or estuary and releases the newly hatched young into the open ocean. The young crabs stay in the ocean for a month or two. Then they return to the coast to settle down, grow, and reproduce. But not many of them make it. Most of the young crabs get eaten by other creatures. From a brood of millions, only a few may survive to adulthood. And a possible date with a crab pot. Science in the Sea is a production of the University of Texas Marine Science Institute and is on the web at scienceinthesea.org. I'm Holly Brawley.

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0: Hey, you know what? Sunday afternoons were made to chill. So, chill with me every Sunday. The Chill Pill Show with your host, Jazzman, from 3 to 5. And always remember, chill is not confined to a genre. Is only confined to a mood, the feel-good mood.
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0: 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This is Jazzman, your anti-pharmacist. How may I help you?
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1: Now, I just have one last question, Jazzman. 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

0: From the Bureau of Economic Geology, this is Earth Day. Around September 23rd and March 20th each year, visitors gather at ancient monuments to witness the equinox. On these 2 days, day and night are equal everywhere on the planet. The sun rises exactly in the east and sets exactly in the west. Ancient architects, astronomers, and priests collaborated to align many structures with the equinox sun to create spectacular light effects. In a 5,000-year-old underground Celtic temple, the rising sun penetrates a long shaft to light an engraved wall. At a 4,000-year-old Egyptian monument, sunlight travels an east-west hallway to illuminate chosen statues. A 1,000-year-old Mayan pyramid casts a shadow in the form of a snake down its entire face, which joins a giant carved serpent head. There are equinox sun alignments at Stonehenge, Machu Picchu, Angkor Wat, and many other ancient places across nearly every culture. They created these solar light shows to determine and celebrate the autumn equinox, the start of the harvest and shortening days, and the spring equinox, start of the planting season and a ceremonial time of rebirth. Religious holidays, like Easter, were set according to the equinox and still are. You may not have to travel far to see your own equinox sun alignment. In big cities, with exact east-west street grids, the equinox sun rises and sets precisely at the ends of a canyon of skyscrapers. In Chicago, they call it Chicagohenge. I'm Scott Tinker.
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Exploring Science in the Sea. The sea walnut first entered the Baltic Sea almost 40 years ago, probably hitchhiking on cargo ships. Since then, this little critter has been a big pest. The population has exploded as the organisms have gobbled up young fish and crustaceans. And to sustain themselves during the winter, they may eat their own young. The sea walnut is a type of comb jelly. It's typically a few inches long, and its transparent body is shaped like the meat of a walnut. Its native habitat is the northern Atlantic Ocean, along the coast of North America. But over recent decades, it's invaded other waters, especially the Baltic Sea, between Europe and Asia. In late summer, sea walnuts in the Baltic expend a lot of energy reproducing, and that's been a mystery. Winter in the Baltic is cold and dark, so there's almost no chance that youngsters would survive it. But a recent study found that the young might be intended more as a food supply than as a next generation. Researchers found sea walnut larvae in the stomachs of the adults in late summer and early autumn, and they found that adults in the lab also ate their offspring. The researchers suggest that the adults need to eat their young to survive the winters. They're farther north than in their native waters, so they need to store more food for the season. And they eat all the other available food by late summer. Eating their young could add several weeks of energy to their stores, perhaps enough to sustain them through the long, hungry winter. Science in the Sea is available as a weekly podcast at scienceandthesea.org. I'm Holly Brawley.

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2: From the Bureau of Economic Geology, this is Earth Day. Here's a riddle for you. What animal behaves like a plant? The answer is coral. These tiny, transparent organisms live mostly in colonies, connected by living tissue through which they share nutrients. But they often can't consume enough nutrients to live, so they rely on special symbiotic algae in their tissues, meaning most corals require sunlight, like a plant. The algae take in sun and CO2 and produce oxygen and sugars, which the corals consume to grow and produce the hard exoskeletons that give the reef its shape. However, seas are becoming warmer and more acidic, which stresses the corals' algae, causing them to produce toxins. The corals respond by expelling or digesting them. Without the algae, the corals lose their nutrients and their vibrant colors.

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Exploring Science and the Sea. By the late 1960s, many Americans were getting fed up with bad news about the environment. A book early in the decade warned about the dangers of pesticides. An oil spill on the coast of California killed thousands of birds and other creatures. A river in Ohio caught fire. And pictures snapped by Apollo astronauts showed Earth as a fragile blue ball. To inform Americans about the problems, Senator Gaylord Nelson of Wisconsin organized an environmental sit-in. It was held on April 22nd of 1970, the first Earth Day, and an estimated 20 million people took part. The project began as a way to raise awareness about the environment on school and college campuses. Organizers quickly expanded it, though. They convinced the mayor of New York to shut down part of Fifth Avenue and to turn Central Park over to their efforts. Tens of thousands turned out, and smaller events were staged in cities and towns around the country. The turnout helped galvanize some political changes. The Environmental Protection Agency was created in late 1970, for example, and Congress quickly enacted new laws protecting the air, the water, and endangered species. Earth Day has been celebrated in the United States every year since then, and in 1990, it expanded to other countries. In 2020, the 50th anniversary of Earth Day, events are scheduled for almost every country on the globe, addressing not just America's environment, but the environment of the entire planet. For the University of Texas Marine Science Institute at Port Aransas, I'm Holly Brawley.